0: I couldn't believe what I was watching. And I'm not a Cleveland fan. I was living in Milwaukee at the time. But I was watching it, thinking to myself, God, if I'm a Cavs fan, LeBron is basically just giving me the finger while he's talking to Jim Gray for 45 minutes about all the things that we, all this stuff we did and where family is. And LeBron just gave the finger to that town. And then he came back and won him a ring. And then, you know, he did the L.A. thing. And I think Nick was right. Like, he'd go expand his brand and prepare for the next phase of his career, which is the back end and the post-NBA career. Do the L.A. thing, the production company thing. I get that. But to go home for the happiness thing, I think that means something. I do. I want him in Golden State because that would just be fun as a basketball fan. If they can get AD out of Washington with LeBron and Draymond and Steph, and they can have all these old guys playing together, turn it into a reality show where all these old guys live, like LeBron. They're all roommates in some retirement community. That would be good right there. We'll find out. Will it happen this week? We have no idea. But LeBron and Mitchell and Harden and then Jared Allen and Evan Mobley, that's a good starting five right there. That's a real good starting five. All right, coming up on the other side, going to switch to the National Football League, as a matter of fact. There's been some ridiculous comments about hot seats. It's been very, very odd, all right? Very odd. We got to talk about this. Which coaches are actually on the hot seat, and which coaches don't belong anywhere near this hot seat list? I'll tell you the right answers next on Westwood One Sports.
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2: 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We love to laugh. We love hearing from you. Talking sports with you, not at you. This is Westwood One Sports.
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0: one more time, you got it. Westwood One Sports Night. Pete Souza with you. Operating from the DFW area right outside of Dallas. The phone number is 310-840-4910. Get in on the conversation. A couple questions we have asked today. Where is LeBron James going to play next season? And where can he play that can further cement his legacy in NBA lore? And could that legacy compete with Michael Jordan's? Let us know what you think. Sirius XM 375, the Westwood One Sports app. Andrew Relvis on the Wheels of Steel. My main man, Will Dalton, producing this thing. And we are off and running. And last night, Conor McGregor was off and running for about 5 seconds. If you are just waking up and you didn't see the fight, Conor McGregor lost. Max Holloway ended up beating him in a very uneventful affair that I've seen some of the images on social media this morning, and the funniest one by far was Aaron Rodgers holding the flag when he ran into the Meadowlands coming back, or excuse me, in his first game as a Jet moments before he ruptured his Achilles. And people are saying, yeah, this is Conor McGregor coming into his first UFC fight in a very long time last night. It was certainly anticlimactic. But prior to the disappointment, which is a whole nother topic that we can get to, it became very clear watching the early stages of that fight and some of the undercard events that UFC has totally eclipsed boxing as the center of combat sports for pop culture. That is what UFC is. Boxing used to own celebrity culture around sports. The UFC owns it now. And by doing that, when you own pop culture, you've carved out your corner in the sports universe. And you're doing pretty well. I mean, you look at Dana White. You make a ton of money. All people do is talk about your sport, right? Good or bad, they're talking about it. When you think back to the days of boxing, and there was a lot of, and ultimately the long game did not work out in this respect, but when I was younger and coming up and Mike Tyson was fighting and Don King was involved and there was all kinds of turmoil, tension, and toxic behavior, but it was sexy. Mike Tyson was sexy. I don't know that you would call Don King sexy, but you know what I mean. I mean sexy by interesting, okay? It was alluring. And now it is the UFC, and I want to play you some sound from last night. Now, this is following the fight, because one of the things that jumped out at me when I was watching those undercard events, and one of the things that told me that boxing is now, excuse me, that UFC is now the center of combat sports in pop culture, really just in the center of pop culture, was when I looked at some of the celebrities that were there. But there were mistakes around announcing some of those celebrities. One of Dana White's own, you know, one of his most ballyhooed fighters, was put up on the big screen, and the folks at T-Mobile Arena, and I think the production company is run by UFC. That's why good on Dana White was saying this was his guy's fault. But he was misidentified, this amazing fighter of Dana White's, and he was identified as somebody who plays for the Oklahoma City Thunder. And Dana White was a little upset, you could say. Let's take a listen. Andrew, we got that sound? We're having a little technical difficulties. And as someone who worked in local news for many years, technical difficulties are part of the deal, folks. Let me tell you something. When you're sitting in Monroe, Louisiana, and the teleprompter goes down on a Monday morning after a long weekend, and it's 5 a.m., good luck. So that's not nearly as problematic what just went down there. But when you talk about the celebrity culture around UFC, last night, Joe Mazzulla, Theo Vaughn, Mel Gibson, Sophie Cunningham was a ring girl, Dak Prescott, some of the most beautiful and prolific models in the game, Taylor Sheridan sitting there, cage side. And those were just some of the recognizable faces on the broadcast. Now, Conor McGregor's return, you knew was going to draw a who's who of sports entertainment, and that reinforces UFC's place. It's just like when these guys get together, especially big names like Conor McGregor, it's a cultural event. Now, if you grew up in the 80s and 90s, like I just mentioned, this was boxing. Like, I can tell you as a very young kid, and I don't necessarily remember it, like, blow by blow, but I do remember Mike Tyson getting set to fight Michael Spinks. And I don't know if I saw the footage shortly thereafter. I know the hype around the fight was just magic. And the celebrities there, everyone. I mean, this is Miami Vice, so you got Don Johnson there. You got Tom Cruise, right? You got Reggie Jackson. You have Michael Jordan. You have Lawrence Taylor. I mean, anybody who was anybody was at a Mike Tyson fight. If you had a pulse and a publicist, you were there, so long as your publicist was doing their job. You know, half of Hollywood is sitting there ringside and the other half is trying to get up to ringside. That's what it was like. Now it's the UFC. Dana White has created something boxing hasn't, and the fights are important, but the atmosphere is even more important. And that is the difference I'm about to tap into. And almost an interesting sidecar to this whole topic is that the product at times, like the last two major events, has not paid off. But the atmosphere has, and it still draws the biggest stars in the game. NFL, NBA, movie stars, comedians, country artists, actors, directors, influencers are a big part of UFC now. But you end up at a UFC event, and you know that you have found like the toppest event in the sports industry. And one of the reasons why, and there was a sliding, sliding doors, right, moment. Boxing lost the cultural momentum that it had. Boxing became fragmented. There were too many promoters, like I just mentioned, Don King. There were too many belts, too many networks. And the UFC has simplified a lot of this. Dana White has built one league, one champion, one destination. Even the fight, the Amanda Nunes and the one that just took place. Why am I forgetting her name? Ronda Rousey. They fought about a month and a half ago, maybe 2 months ago at this point. That was a Jake Paul production. And I guess it wasn't the promotion company that UFC uses. And they did a good job, but they didn't do as well as Dana White. That undercard was probably just as good as the one we saw last night. But both main events were huge disappointments. But the T-Mobile Arena at that Ronda Rousey fight was not full like it was last night. Last night it was overflowing. And, you know, the UFC, as an illustration of that, it's just become easier for casual fans to follow because there's only so many events. There's only so many stars. There's only so many promoters. And when there is an event, all the stars are there. You know, 30 years ago, if you wanted to feel like you were at the biggest event on earth, you brought Mike Tyson. Today, you can bring Conor McGregor, right? You can bring Ronda Rousey. You can bring other stars. The sport is bigger than the fighters themselves. And nobody really brings out famous people like Conor McGregor. And as a boxing guy, it pains me to say this because I love boxing. I grew up when boxing owned Saturday nights. But the culture doesn't lie. 25 years ago, every celebrity in America wanted to be seen at a Tyson fight. And today, those celebrities want to be seen at a UFC fight. Boxing still produces great champions, but the UFC promotes moments. And in pop culture, moments win. I mean, that's the thing. Moments win. So it's the cultural shift to UFC has been dramatic. And the problem is the results are typical of our social media society. And here's what I mean. A boxing event. Patience pays off. Boxers, it was more of a dance. I mean, of course, you had the ambush that you would see time to time from Mike Tyson. But more often than not, it was a beautiful combat sport, right? Because I stick with that. It was a beautiful combat sport. And it was grace. It was a ballerina who was a complete badass, you know, regardless of who the fighter was most of the time. We're talking Roy Jones Jr. We talk Mike Tyson, Evander Holyfield, Lennox Lewis, even Prince Nasir Ahmed. Like, those guys shifted culture. And they were amazing athletes, and their fights would last 8, 9, maybe more, 10, right, rounds. And then you had some of those fights, like the Mickey Ward trilogy. Like, those were amazing. They were bloodbaths, and boy, you want to talk about getting your money's worth. They would go 12, 15 rounds. The last two UFC fights that I've watched, major events that you wait all night for, yes, sure, Sophie Cunningham's there and Dak Prescott is there, but they last a combined 2 minutes. That's disappointing. Last night, you could hear it in Joe Rogan's voice and you could see it in Dana White's eyes. Conor McGregor made his way to that ring. Now, there is some smoke around the fact that maybe he was injured before he even got into the octagon. I called it a ring. I apologize. Before he got into the cage, I should say, because I'm not even sure chemistry-wise or whatever the hell we're doing here. whatever math term you use, geometry, to discuss what that thing is. But I'll just call it a cage. And by getting in the cage, maybe hurt already, it became very clear, if he wasn't hurt before, that he was hurt moments into this fight. And you could hear it in everybody's voice, almost like, oh my gosh. And I do appreciate the authenticity that shone through in the broadcasters last night. It was major league disappointment. And they mentioned, hey, if you bet this fight, you're probably upset, unless you bet on Max, who ended up winning the fight. And I'm sure that's not the way that he wanted to win, but that's how Max Holloway won at UFC 329 last night. And it was a shocker. I think a lot of people thought that Max Holloway was going to win. I don't think they thought he was going to win in that fashion. And we should have known better. It's shame on us at the end of the day. So two things can be true at once. One, UFC is the center of the cultural world as far as combat sports and celebrity is concerned. Most eyeballs, most money. And two, that product, it is suspect. We'll step aside. Pete Souza, Westwood One Sports Morning. We are presented by Progressive. Be back in a moment.
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5: 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It appears by its own numbers, the U.S. government seems insolvent. 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
12: God seated Jesus in heaven, but that does not mean he's removed from our battles. 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
12: Our struggle is not against flesh and blood. Our struggle is not against other people. Instead, it is against the spiritual forces of evil in the heavenly realms. That's from a 2,000-year-old letter written by a man named Paul. He was a leader among the earliest followers of Jesus Christ. And it's one of the many truths of the Christian faith that I am inclined to forget. And I need to be reminded of regularly. It's easy for me to imagine that my struggle is against other people. People right in front of me, people whom I see as in my way or in competition with because we're struggling against each other for scarce resources, or these people are trying to thwart my will or wreck my plans or rain on my parade. And I forget that our real struggle is not against each other. No matter how far apart we are on the political spectrum or how differently we see the world, other people are never the real enemy, the Bible tells me. Our struggle is against the unseen spiritual forces of evil, led by a powerful supernatural spiritual agent the Bible calls the devil, who wants to destroy me and separate me from God, and separate you from God and us from each other. So I need to be reminded, because like you, I'm a child of the modern world, which has taught me to take seriously only the things that I can buy and sell and measure and manipulate. And since the devil is none of those, not something I can buy or sell or measure or manipulate, I'm inclined not to take him seriously. And I'm guessing it's the same for you. So today, I am inviting you to contemplate an image with me. It's an image from a different time, an earlier time, a time that tended to take the devil more seriously. This image that I'm speaking of was engraved on a flat copper plate about the size and shape of a standard sheet of paper. It was etched into the copper with stunning technical precision more than 500 years ago by one of the greatest artists in German history, Albrecht Dürer. The piece is called Night. Night spelled with a K, like knight in shining armor. Night, death, and the devil. If you've never seen the engraving, it's only an internet search away. You could open your web browser up right now if you wanted and find the image on the internet. Search Dürer, spelled D-U-R-E-R, then night with a K, death, devil. If you see the profile of a lone knight riding on horseback, that's probably it. And if you don't have internet access right now, just imagine it with me. Now, if you found a high resolution of the image, you can zoom in on the bottom left corner and see the artist's signature mark, AD, which stands for Albrecht Dürer, and above that, the year that he engraved it, 1513. If you zoom out again, you can see that the focus of the engraving is the lone knight and his horse. The two of them majestically fill the scene. Now, in the year 1513, I'm told that there weren't a lot of functionally employed knights left in the German principalities where Dürer was from. Changes in tactics and weapons had made knights mostly ineffective as a military instrument of power, but the image of a heavily armed horseman was still important, kind of like how there aren't a lot of real cowboys left anymore, but you still see country western singers don the signature hat and boots. It's all about the image, the appearance of being something people admire. So also, knights in Dürer's day often represented the best ideals of the cultural rebirth that Europe was experiencing, the Renaissance, or the Renaissance, as Mr. Stewart, my 11th grade history teacher, used to say it. This was a time of great discovery and invention. Think about Leonardo da Vinci and Christopher Columbus and the New World and Ferdinand Magellan and his quest to circumnavigate the globe. All of that was happening in Dürer's generation. Now, when I look closely at the knight in Dürer's etching, I can't decide if he's confident or just cocky. He kind of looks like George Clooney, actually. From head to toe, he's covered in custom-fit armor with a heavy sword holstered to his hip. In his left hand, he's holding the reins of the horse. In his right hand, he casually holds a spear, or maybe it's a lance, resting on his shoulder. Steely-eyed, calm, determined, accompanied by his shaggy hound. You can see the dog there underneath the horse. The knight is undaunted as he leads his noble steed
10: steed along a narrow pass, flanked by barren banks and overshadowed by gnarled, leafless trees. And in the darkness, you can just make out two menacing specters hovering near him, waiting to converge on the knight. The knight seems unconcerned, though. With all that armor and weaponry, he knows he can handle anything. Or maybe he's just distracted, like he's got a pair of earbuds in under his helmet. When I was in the military, I had a boss, a commander, as we called them. And he could have been a knight in shining armor. I remember watching him mount the stage at his change of command ceremony, clad in service dress, brandishing a chest full of medals. I thought he could handle anything. He had blonde hair, bright eyes, a winning smile. He'd been promoted to lieutenant colonel after only 16 years in the service, promoted ahead of his peers twice. Even when his boss, the base commander, was breathing fire about the latest hot issue, our commander, he stayed calm and cool and collected. Nothing rattled him. I was sure he'd be a general one day. He set an example, and I wanted to follow him. You may have not been in the military, but there's probably some courageous person you've admired like that. A hardworking mother who always made sacrifices for her family, who cared for and nurtured not just her own children, but everybody she met. Or a seasoned coach who bravely led his team through dark days and on to new heights of winning seasons and well-deserved championships. If we still have knights today, it's people like these shimmering in their armor. People who seem like they can handle anything. But look again at Dürer's etching, or imagine it. If you consider it more carefully, it appears that our knight's armor won't do him any good. Like his confidence is foolishness because death stands before him and the devil is on his tail and he doesn't even see it coming. Dürer depicts the devil emerging out of the darkness behind the knight as a half-deranged hybrid creature, part wolf, part wild boar with a single rhinoceros horn coming out of one side of his head, his alligator snout hanging open, teeth bared, salivating, greedy to devour his game. But also, the devil doesn't need to be in any hurry. He's been honing his craft with stunning technical precision for thousands of years. He knows all the chinks in your armor. You can just barely see his arm reaching out for the knight, ready to sink his talons in. He knows his opportunity will come. It's only a matter of time. And time is running out for our knight. The devil will make him stumble and fall. Then death will swallow him whole. Dürer depicts death as a rotting cadaver with worm-eaten flesh still clinging to his bones, his lidless eyes staring vacantly at the night. Death holds an hourglass, symbolic of the sands of time that are slipping away from all of us. These two, death and the devil, they work together, a 1-2 punch to corrupt, spoil, and undo everything our night stands for. And he doesn't even see it coming. I didn't see it coming. The news about my old commander. I remember where I was when I got the word that he had committed suicide. He had just retired from the military and had started another job. I don't know what it was that led him to take his life. Struggles with his marriage, maybe, alcohol, pressures of a new career, the aimlessness that you feel when you step away from your life's work. It could have been any of those or all of them. Death and the devil doing their work. That hardworking mother, who seemed like she had it all together, she struggled behind closed doors with depression and rage. And only her children suffered the fallout. that respected coach, shocked everyone when the stories about his abuses surfaced. And not one of these brave knights fell so far yesterday that you or I couldn't fall further tomorrow. There's a skull etched at the bottom corner of Dürer's copper plate that reminds us, that mocks us. Your armor cannot protect you. But if you zoom out further, there's another way to see this image. Down here in the Valley of Death's shadow, everything looks hopeless, doomed. But lift your eyes up above the dark valley, up there on the ridgeline, you can see a mighty fortress. When I first looked at Dürer's etching of the knight, I didn't even notice it. It just blended in up there with the gnarled, spindly tree limbs, but it's there. And once you see it, you cannot unsee it. A mighty fortress. And in that mighty fortress, there is a king who chose this knight for this mission. And now we can see that the strength of this soldier is not in his appearance, but in his Lord, who called him and commissioned him. I mentioned those famous words from the Apostle Paul, who said our struggle is not against flesh and blood, but against the spiritual forces of evil. That passage comes from his letter to the Ephesians. Earlier in the letter, Paul called to mind the God-forsaken death of our King Jesus. See, God had commissioned Jesus, his son, to leave his throne and enter the fray into battle against the cosmic powers of this present darkness. And Jesus did battle, not with the weapons of this world, but with the word of God's truth, words spoken in love. Jesus fought valiantly, but it appeared that God abandoned even him into the hands of death and the devil, and they had their way with him. Just like they've done and will do to every other brave knight, they knocked him off his horse, robbed him of his work, and buried him in the ground. But God, says Paul in Ephesians chapter 1, by the strength of his might, God raised him from the dead and seated him at the right hand in the heavenly places, far above every rule and authority and power and dominion, and above every name that can be named, not only in this age, but in the age to come. God put all things under the feet of Jesus and gave him as head over all things for the church, which is his body, the fullness of him who fills all in all. Jesus has triumphed over the powers of death and hell, and he has pledged himself to be your protector, to be the armor that you put on. God seated Jesus in heaven, but that does not mean he's removed from our battles. He fills all things in heaven and on earth. He is with us. His spirit lives in us. We are members of his body. Our king does not sit with folded hands in some castle in the clouds. He exercises his dominion and power for us. All things must serve him and obey him, even death, even the devil. The armor that he gives, it doesn't appear to be worth much. It doesn't shimmer. It doesn't shine. You can't buy it or sell it, measure it or manipulate it, but it counts for everything because Christ himself is your armor. His word, his truth, his righteousness, his peace, his presence. Albrecht Dürer, the genius Renaissance artist, was also a man of deep faith, devoted follower of Jesus Christ. He once wrote, "Christ Jesus is the Son of God, the highest power who can do all things, and he is the eternal life. Into whomsoever Christ comes, he lives, and himself lives in Christ. Therefore, all things are in Christ, good things. And there is nothing good in us except it becomes good in Christ. In Christ, we can see Dürer's etching differently. We can see the world differently. Time is running out for death, because death has lost his greatest prize. The Son of God is risen from the dead and will reign forever. Death is harmless, half decomposed, defeated. The same goes for his partner, the devil. He is desperate. He knows his schemes will be exposed and brought into the light. He tries to wound the night, but his efforts are doomed. This night has been pardoned and claimed by our King. He already shares in the indestructible life to come. He is out of the devil's reach. I look again at the night. He still looks a little like George Clooney. But now I don't see him as cocky or unconcerned about the danger around him. He goes forward humbly and confidently in God's strength. His confidence isn't in himself, but in his Lord and protector. And no sin, no mistake, no failure, no devil, not even death can stand in the way. There's been much speculation about who is the inspiration behind Dürer's night. Maybe it was some great hero, a famous saint, a prince, a politician, a prominent leader in the church. But it's likely that the inspiration was closer to home. During the years Dürer was completing this etching, his mother lived with him. His father had died recently, and Dürer took his mother in to care for her. Dürer had great love and admiration for his mother. She had given birth to 18 children, several of whom died as children. Dürer's mother cared for her family through plagues and poverty, yet, he said, she bore no malice, and I cannot enough praise her good works and the compassion she showed to all. That year, while he was finishing his etching, Dürer's mother was struck with an illness that eventually took her life at the age of 63. Dürer was with her when she died, and there was nothing romantic about it. He said that she died hard, and it appeared as though she saw something dreadful when it happened. Death smote her, two great strokes to the heart, and she departed with pain, he wrote later. Death and the devil had taken another brave knight. Before she died, Dürer's mother told him that she feared death much. But she said that to come before God, she feared not. And it was God who was with her when she faced death. Her name was Barbara, and to speak of God was ever her greatest delight, Dürer wrote. Whenever he went out or came into the house, her saying was always, "Go in the name of Christ." Perhaps the night in Dürer's engraving doesn't stand for just one person, and maybe we shouldn't see him as the lone knight at all, because in Christ, we go out together. Each of us a small but important part of the body of Christ, created in Christ for community, sent on a mission for the Savior. Together, we stand firm. Like Paul says it in Ephesians chapter 6. Finally, you all be strong in the Lord and in his mighty power. Put on the full armor of God, so that you all can take your stand against the devil's schemes. Because our struggle is not against flesh and blood, but against the rulers, against the authorities, against the powers of this present darkness, against the spiritual forces of evil in the heavenly realms. Therefore, put on the full armor of God, so that when the day of evil comes, you may be able to stand your ground. And having done everything, to stand firm then, with the belt of truth buckled around your waist, and with the breastplate of righteousness in place, and with your feet fitted with the readiness that comes from the gospel, the good news of peace. In addition to all this, take up the shield of faith, with which you are able to extinguish all the fiery arrows of the evil one. take the helmet of salvation and the sword of the Spirit, which is the Word of God. And pray. Pray in the Spirit on all occasions with all kinds of prayers and requests. With this in mind, be alert and always keep on praying for all the saints. Pray also for me, that whenever I open my mouth, words may be given me, so that I will fearlessly make known the mystery of the gospel, for which I am an ambassador in chains. Pray that I may declare it boldly, as I should. In the name of Jesus, amen.
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1: Taught by Jesus and trusting in his promises, we are bold to pray. Our Father who art in heaven, hallowed be thy name. Thy kingdom come, thy will be done, on earth as it is in heaven. Give us this day our daily bread, and forgive us our trespasses as we forgive those who trespass against us. And lead us not into temptation, but deliver us from the evil one. For thine is the kingdom and the power and the glory forever and ever. Amen. Receive the blessing of the Lord. The Lord bless you and keep you. The Lord make his face shine on you and be gracious to you. The Lord look upon you with his favor and give you peace. Amen.
0: 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Our guest speaker will be Dr. Glenn Nielsen with a message titled, From Groans to Glory. I'm Mark Eicher. This has been a presentation of Lutheran Hour Ministries.

0: Let's get to Billy in Toronto. He's got thoughts on Diana Russini. What's happening, Billy?
1: Hey, how you doing today? Listen, very simply put, I'll ask this question. Who else was Russini going to vote for? I mean, he took the damn team to the Super Bowl. Why are these reporters trying to make big stories? I remember back in the day, Jim Gray was interviewing Pete Rose and really ambushed him about the gambling and stuff like that.
0: Yeah, that was at that MasterCard ceremony for the baseball's 150th anniversary at the World Series.
1: Yeah, and 1999. And I remember it was a New York Yankee, and I can't remember his name, and they did an interview with him after the game, and he just...

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1: 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You know, it just came across my timeline, something we got to. We spent a lot of time on yesterday.

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1: All righty. Party continues as we get you up to 11 a.m. Eastern time here on Sunday Morning Sports with the youngest of Charles and L. Willingham. Talk the text line wide open for you at 310-840-4910. Final four is set in the Men's World Cup. Action will resume on Tuesday, where Spain and France will lock horns for the right to play in the World Cup final coming up next Sunday. They will take on the winner of England and Argentina. Us being the host nation, talking about the United States, I feel like has brought a lot of attention, you know, to the soccer culture here in the United States. And the bottom line is, I don't know how strong the soccer culture is here in the United States. I don't know if it exists. I do know this. Soccer is one of the sports, like, I'm the bachelor of this network, being a 28-year-old single man. But one day I'll have children, right? If I'm lucky, right? One day I'll have children. And I know in today's day and age, one of the sports the kids, you know, try is baseball, football, soccer, basketball. Notice I didn't say hockey. For those of you that are pissy at me talking about the soccer culture of the country, don't get me talking about the hockey culture of the United States. You got to be an absolute lunatic to be an 8-year-old on skates trying to get your head busted open. I mean, it's nuts. And I give a lot of credit to hockey players. Tough as nails. I couldn't do it. I told you my story about my estranged date where I went drunk ice skating. Horrible idea. Horrible, horrible idea. Question is this, though, at 310-840-4910. If the United States, and I'm gonna ask you to play hypothetical Harry, Heather, whatever you are here for a second. If the United States would have advanced further in this World Cup, do you think it would have had any bearing on the soccer culture in the United States? And then looking at the youth soccer culture in the United States in particular, what is it that could be done to improve it? What could get folks giving a damn more about soccer? What could get folks more interested in the game here in the United States? 310-840-4910. For some people, that answer is going to be having soccer become more popular professionally here in the United States. The biggest reason that youth football and youth basketball is so big in the United States, to me, is because of the visibility. I mean, I guess that is the word I was looking for, the visibility of it, man. It's on TV. It's in front of your face. You can't miss it. Soccer's not in your face the way that football and basketball and even Major League Baseball is. 310-840-4910 is the number. Let's go to Dan in California wanting to check in. Dan, what's going on, man? Good morning.
2: Hey, you're giving me so many thoughts about this. I've been into the World Cup since 1998. You're too young to remember that. You can look it up. That's when France won. And a guy named Zinedine Zidane was the center up front, and he was fantastic, and he turned me on to the game. And I've been watching every World Cup ever since. And this one, I'm still into it, even though the U.S. is out and Mexico is out and everybody around here, a lot of Mexican-Americans here in Central California. So our rooting favorites are out, but I predicted early on that France and Argentina would be in the final again, and I was kind of hoping France would win, but I'm not sure they'll even get past Spain, because when I saw Spain play, they looked pretty awesome, so it's going to be a tough matchup for France there. I think Argentina will move on. It was kind of interesting.
1: So I appreciate you. I have to interject because you totally dodged the question. And I guess I have to be more specific at 310-840-4910. If the United States would have advanced further in this tournament, what type of impact do you think it would have had on the soccer culture here in the United States? And then what do you think about the current youth and professional soccer culture here in the United States. How do we grow the game? How does it become more popular? Because I'll say this, right? I'm a follower. Kidding when I say that, right? But in a sports sense, I'll use this for an example, right? And I feel this way about the World Cup. You know why I wanted to watch? Not because I'm some super patriot, right? Not because I bleed red, white, and blue, but because the entire country was fixated on this tournament. That's what I mean in the world of, or through the lens of, I'm a follower, right? I want to be in on the action. I want to be, you know, watching and sharing this moment and experience with everybody, right? A lot of sports are like that for casual sports fans that don't watch football every Sunday. You know what they care about? The Super Bowl. Why? Because everyone's locked in. Everyone's watching. The same thing with the finals. Same thing with the World Series. For me, it was like this for the Stanley Cup Finals. Do you think I gave a rat's ass about Vegas in the Golden or in Carolina? No, didn't care at all. But when the entire country is fixated on one thing, you don't want to feel left out. I feel like that is how most folks across the country feel about this World Cup. But I do know, simply based on the star power that exists in the tournament, some people are going to be geeked up and eager to watch still because of that. But as far as the impact that the World Cup has had on us as a country being the host country, give me your thoughts at 310-840-4910. Let's go to Watson in Baltimore, wanting to chime in. Watson, what's going on, man? Good morning.
3: It's Dr. Watson, sir.
1: Can you hear
3: me? I said it's Dr. Watson. Can you hear me?
1: I hear you, Dr. Watson.
3: Okay. And so the answer to your question is a very great question that you asked. In terms of, it was one thing specifically you said was, I think that everybody's looking at it the same way. And I can disagree with that, because when I look at the World Cup with the USA team has ended, but the tournament itself continues to demonstrate a certain type of leadership that is most powerful as it pertains to what you get from it. And so some of the things that you get from it is it transcends culture. It transcends in terms of language. It unites people in terms of races and religion and the political differences around one common purpose, right? And that's leadership. And so you said, how do we impact? How do we make soccer huge in the United States? Well, we promote and we market football and basketball.
1: Right.
3: That's what we.
1: Is there not enough room for soccer, though?
3: It is enough room for it. It's the ability to be able to recruit and look for those type of things. People invest in what they like and what they want. Right. But when we're talking about kids, we can promote and transcend children to believe and think that they can do anything in any sport and any.
1: For sure.
3: Anything that they want to do. Right. And so when we talk about sports in general, we're talking about leadership. What does it do? When you say, I looked at it because USA was in, and I think a lot of people look at it like, that's not how everybody looks at it, because even with United States not being a part of it, it's great that the United States was a part and they demonstrated resilience. They demonstrated and represented discipline. They demonstrated preparation. They just didn't win, and that's okay. Sports is not about just winning and losing. It's about being able to come together. We're talking about over 30-something countries coming together. And you said, is it important to still watch it? Absolutely. For children, absolutely. For youth, absolutely. You know why? Because it gives them the vision that I can become whoever I want to be.
1: I think that's the unique perspective, Dr. Watson. I'm going to let you go on that. I think the last part of what Dr. Watson said there was incredible. And the part that I guess I've missed here, and I'm not, I mean, please chill with the doctor comments, guys. You all are wild. The one thing that Dr. Watson kind of put under the microscope that we hadn't talked about much here is that idea of, I'm surprised, and I'm kind of going in circles here, but I'm surprised it's not more popular, because when you're looking at pro sports, right? If you're a child, right? What's more easy to resemble and replicate? Who looks more like the common man walking down the street? A soccer player or a football player or a basketball player? NFLers are walking around 6'4", 280 pounds. NBAers walking around 6'11". In terms of having that ideology of, hey, what they're doing, I can accomplish as well. I'm surprised soccer isn't more popular for that reason. When Mbappe's walking down the street, when Messi's walking down the street, if you were to see Messi, depending on what neighborhood you were in, I used to live in Gaithersburg, Maryland. One of the most, well, not one of the most, literally was voted in 2024 the most diverse city in the United States. A lot of black, white, Spanish, everybody. If you were in the area we used to call Little Mexico, out in Gaithersburg, and you saw Lionel Messi, he would blend right the hell in because he's what, 5'8", 185 pounds. He looks like a average Joe. I wonder how much that has to do with, you know, more kids not wanting to get into youth soccer. That idea of looking at somebody and thinking I can replicate what they do is fascinating. And in terms of football and basketball, it seems like it's way more unlikely. How likely is it for your kid to grow to 6'6"? Like a Rob Gronkowski. How likely is it for your kid to even grow? Say you're a big Jayden Daniels fan out in the DMV. How likely is it that your kid's going to grow to 6'4"? You know what I'm saying? So maybe if soccer was televised more, it'd be more popular here in the United States. I think it's a fascinating conversation that we will continue coming up on the other side of the break. 310-840-4910 is the number. Final Four is set. In the Men's World Cup, action gets back underway starting on Tuesday, France and Spain locking horns. Then on Wednesday, we'll get England and Argentina for the right to battle for the World Cup title. What type of influence is us being the host nation having on our youth soccer culture? That's next.
0: This is Westwood One Sports.
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14: 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This is John Murphy. This is 715's Newsmakers, a public affairs program produced and presented by the stations of Midwest Family Eau Claire. This next Tuesday, Wednesday, and Thursday, busy times in Stratford. It is the 2026 Wisconsin Farm Technology Days. Wax 104.5, one of our sister stations here with Midwest Family Eau Claire. They are going to be very involved over there. They'll be in the Marshfield Clinic Fresh area, kind of by Innovation Square, kind of by First and Central there on the ground. So look for them there. Bob Bosold will be there. Jill Welke, Kristen Smith, all joining up. You'll have an opportunity to win a half a hog from Smith Brothers Meats in Colby. We're going to give a couple of those away. We also have a wonderful GE chest freezer to put the meat into from Abbotsford Appliance in Abbotsford. You can win those, and we'll have a couple of each to give away, and you'll be able to go to the Marshfield Clinic Fresh area, and you'll see the booth there, and you'll scan over the QR code, and that's how you'll enter that particular contest. But that's just part of Farm Technology Days. There's so much to see, so much to do. It is on the Radetzky's No Joke Dairy Farm, and Bob Bosold and Jill Welke have been busy talking with some of the hosts and co-hosts of this event. They'll share that with us this morning on 715's Newsmakers. And a little later on, we'll talk about a special night with the Eau Claire Cavaliers coming up this next Wednesday night. And it's also going to help school kids with school supplies. That's part of it. And free admission is involved for the Cavaliers game. I'll tell you all about that with Aaron Zook from the Cavaliers in just a few minutes here on 715's Newsmakers.
15: Big barns on Farm Technology Day site at the Radetzky's No Joke Dairy, and they're in the Stratford area. We're going to talk to Matt and Sam now, and Matt, the first question I've got to ask, where'd the name of the farm come from? Because this is something you guys came up with, isn't it?
16: Yes, it is. So I worked over the road doing construction. I told my boss after 10 years of doing that I was going to leave road construction or working over the road doing stainless steel, that I was coming back to the farm to milk cows. They thought that was crazy talk, that no one wants to go back to that. And, well, that's what we did. That's kind of where the name came from, of No Joke Dairy.
15: Now, that's your boss said you were crazy. What about your folks? Because they had sold the cows off this farm earlier. What did they say?
16: Same thought. Are you sure that's what you want to do? 100 times over, they asked us, you sure you want to milk cows again? And, well, we decided that's what we're doing, and that's they allowed us to do it and helped us all the way along the way. So
15: now you guys are milking along with your wife, Brittany, and brother, Sam. Was Sam in on this in the beginning, or did he come in afterward?
16: Sam was on it right from the beginning. We started by just buying calves and built the herd that way, raised the first set of calves up to milking, and Sam was the one home taking care of the animals while I was gone working.
15: Now, you've got Jersey cows. I see a Holstein or two or a Brown Swiss out there as well, but it's Jerseys. Is that what your folks had in the generations before you?
16: Nope. Parents had Holsteins. We decided to go to Jerseys. Dad kind of said, you know, if you're going to milk cows, maybe try something different. You know, the facilities weren't really set up for Holsteins. You know, the genetics are bigger, and so we did the Jerseys, and they've been working well for us. So,
15: how many Jerseys are you milking, and what's the plan for the future? You guys are the fifth generation, and is there a sixth generation, Sam, that's hopefully going to take over for you guys? But you got a few years to go before that happens.
12: So we're currently milking 210 mostly registered Jerseys. I've been getting into the pedigrees some more. Matt's kids are old enough, they've started showing some of the cattle, actually, which has been a lot of fun. So Matt has three kids, I have one. Hopefully they'll be the sixth generation, but it might take them some time to leave and do something else and then come back like we did.
15: So what did you, Matt went over the road, what did you do before you came back to the farm?
12: I worked summers for my uncle building houses, and I was in high school yet.
15: But when you heard Matt was going to do this, you were all ready to jump in with both feet.
12: Yeah, yep, I was ready to do it again, excited for it. I've always enjoyed working with the cattle. That's my role here now, is, you know, I would call it like herdsman, basically. But yeah, I was excited to have cattle back in the barn again. So I was ready to go.
15: So how do you break up the power structure, so to speak? You're the cattle. Matt and Brittany, where do they pick up the slack here?
12: So Matt takes care of all the field work, and he feeds the cattle. Brittany takes care of the calves and does all of our bookwork. And we've heard that it's really weird to have the breakup that we have. You know, there's usually one person in control of the whole thing managing it, but we've found it works really well for us to have specialized roles in the farm. You know, I totally trust Matt's judgment with everything in the fields, and I have free rein in the barn to do, you know, we're both working towards the same goal separately.
15: Do you have meetings weekly, monthly, or something like that, so you know where he's at and he knows where you're at, and you know where Brittany's at with the calves?
12: I mean, I talk with Brittany every day of, oh, these calves need to move, or we're going to change this feed. And then Matt and I talk pretty well every night. We milk together every night and, you know, kind of give updates of, okay, this is what we're doing tomorrow. This is what's coming up next week. You know, these are the things we need to do to prepare for that. So
15: what's the milking system all about here, and how good are the cows doing, and what's the ration all about?
12: So the milking system is we milk through the old tie stall barn yet. We have 20 auto takeoffs. With two people, it takes us about 3 to 3.5 hours to milk start to finish. And the ration is mostly corn silage, about 70%, and then haylage in our protein mix, high moisture corn. So we grow the vast majority of all of our own feed. The cows do really well on it. We always try to shoot for 5.5 to 6 pounds of solids per cow per day. We're hitting that now, so we're really happy with it. What
15: kind of production numbers are you getting? Where does your milk go, being Jersey milk? And how much protein there? How much fat are you getting?
12: Right now, we're running a 61-pound tank average, about a 5.7 to 5.8 butter fat. Through the winter, we were over 6%. About a 4.1 to 4.2 protein, and then we ship our milk to Mullins Cheese. It's only 6 or 7 miles away, so it's, you know, close, local. That's who we started with originally. They've been really good to us, so we're really happy to work with them.
15: Now, Farm Technology Days in July, this is cow country, and people like to see cows. How much exposure will the crowd that comes to Farm Technology Days get to your cows? Will they get up close and personal, or are they going to get in the barn and the milking system? How much are they going to get to see the cows?
12: They'll be able to peek into the tie stall barn when we're not milking. We use it as an extension of our freestall barn. The cows do really well with that. And as far as the barn tour, the barn will be totally open. The freestall barn will have representatives from our nutritionist company in there to answer questions, talk about our feed ration. So it'll just be all self-guided. You know, you're able to walk around, you know, see animals. We'll have calves out for, you know, people to see and pet. So we're excited for that.
15: The people will be, too, excited. They want to get up close and personal to cows. Matt, you're in charge of the field demonstration. What's the land base all about, and what have you planted, and how did it go this spring? It was wet early.
16: Yeah, this year is a much better spring than the last two. We're done planting right now. A couple acres, actually, we have left of corn. We got rained out last night. We plant Italian ryegrass for our hay crop, and 60 days from when it's planted, you can usually take a really heavy crop off. So we got the right window for that. As long as the rain holds up, we'll be in good shape to demonstrate a nice Italian ryegrass crop for field demos.
15: I was going to say, the field demo area, how close will that be to Tent City, and people be able to walk to it? What's the status of that?
16: There will be trams taking you to the field demos, tractor-pulled trams. It's right across the road. We're utilizing some neighbors' land to keep the field demos close, so it's nice to have that relation also.
15: Now, how do you put that Italian ryegrass up, and what are you going to see in that area at Farm Tech Days?
16: We'll be doing baleage demos on it, which we do baleage normally on Italian ryegrass. We also chop it, but we've had really good luck with line wrapping or even individual wrapping the Italian ryegrass too.
15: Do you send that Italian ryegrass to the lab to have it tested so you know how good it is?
16: Yes, we do, and we've had some really good tests on it. I mean, an average for us is usually 200 relative feed quality, but especially the later cuttings, the sugar goes up to 20%.
15: So Farm Technology Days, how'd you finally make the decision that we're going to do this?
16: A relation with a landowner that we rent from, her son works for someone that's on the board, and that's how we got connected with them and had a walk through here at the farm and just kind of made the decision of, okay, let's do this. They were looking for a farm to host it this year, and I guess it just happened.
15: No, you guys got a smile on your face. So far, so good.
16: So far, so good. Things have really, really came together the last 6-8 months. You know, about a year ago, we were a little bit more nervous about it, but seeing how things have came together, we're excited about it, and it's going to be a good show.
15: It will be a good show, and the Radetzkys, Matt and Sam, are hosting this with their families. And again, it's in the Stratford area, July 14th to the 16th. Again, Radetzky's no joke dairy. You will get close to the cows.
17: Wisconsin Farm Technology Days is right around the corner. It's July 14th, 15th, and 16th at Radetzky's no joke dairy in Stratford. And I'm Joe Welke from the northern end of the world's longest barn in Eau Claire. Tent City is a big part of Farm Technology Days. And I have Melissa Pleckelman Brown. She's got a busy, busy tent in Tent City. What's the name of that tent?
18: 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And Fresh stands for Farm, Rescue, Education, Safety, and Health. And this is a brand new feature at Wisconsin Farm Technology Days this year. It's designed to be a one-stop destination where families can learn about staying healthy, staying safe, and preparing for emergencies for their entire family, all in one place. this project has come together because in past years, we've seen success with having an area for toddlers. We've seen success in having large demonstrations to show farmers how to stay safe when they're working with equipment. We've seen success in having health screenings, but now we're able to bring all of to one space. So it's a one stop for an entire family to learn all about that. And this was really brought together because of an incredible partnership with Marshfield Clinic. When they became a platinum sponsor of Farm Technology Days, we were able to bring in the National Farm Medicine Center, along with the National Children's Center for Rural and Agricultural Health and Safety, and create this space that we're calling Fresh. And we're also really excited because, Jill, you're going to be in the tent with us. You and Wax 104 Radio is going to be right in that space with us and even doing some recording, possibly.
17: And I know you're really busy when it comes to farm families coming in, but there's this possibility of having these free health screenings. What kind of things are available?
18: We know that farmers don't always take care of themselves. They tend to take care of their animals. They take care of their machinery. They take care of their land and the nutrition that goes into their land, but they don't always take care of themselves. And understandably so, because it is challenging. They have to set up an appointment. And the day that appointment comes, it doesn't matter if your hay is ready to be cut. It doesn't matter if the sun is shining. That's your time. So a lot of times, farmers just don't go. They don't go to their appointments. They don't go to the doctor. So we are bringing the doctor to them. They're going to be at Farm Technology Days, so we are bringing out doctors who can do skin cancer screenings. So we have dermatologists out at the show that are going to check over farmers' skin. If they have a spot somewhere on their body, we have a private area that they can go to with a doctor. They can show maybe a mole or maybe a spot that they're concerned about and ask a dermatologist, what is this and does it need to be taken care of? So we have skin cancer screenings free for anyone who's out there. We also have free blood pressure checks because there are no symptoms to having high blood pressure. But if you get your blood pressure checked and you find out you do have high blood pressure, that might be affecting your energy levels, your kidney functioning, your eyesight, and obviously your heart. And, you know, there's not a lot of waiting. Come on out. We also have some other really great areas out there. We will have the mobile mammogram unit doing mammogram education. We also have occupational health coming out doing N95 respirator fit testing. The National Farm Medicine Center started almost 50 years ago because too many farmers were coming in with farmer's lung because they were ingesting so much dust on the farm. Well, now a lot of farmers know and understand that they need to wear respirators, but do they really know how to fit them correctly to their faces?
17: And we're talking about the Marshfield Clinic, Fresh Tent at Farm Technology Days. Where are you located within Tent City?
18: We are located on the corner of First and Central. So if you come in Gate 1, Admission Gate 1, we're going to be right across the road from that. And we're also right across from Innovation Square.
17: And you also have a lot of other things going on within your tent. You've got the Marshfield Clinic Research Center.
18: The Marshfield Clinic Research Institute has many centers that do studies, and we are going to have a big number of our scientists out there representing us. So visitors can learn about breast cancer research, tick identification, and tick-borne disease studies. They can learn about stopping the bleed and trauma services, and also about how we're doing research with firefighters, and we're working with rural firefighters to deliver agricultural safety and health. These are just a few of the studies that we will be showcasing.
17: Families are a huge part of Wisconsin Farm Technology Days. I hear you have a tot zone. What does that look like?
18: So the greatest thing is families come together, and children 12 and under get in the show for free. So bring your children and let them see Farm Technology Days. when they get a little bit restless, when they start to get a little bit maybe bored or annoyed, bring them up to the tot zone. This includes a playground, a sandbox, and some outdoor games where children can play. For parents, we'll have benches and picnic tables where they can sit and relax while watching their children. But we're also providing a private area for mothers who might need to nurse or pump.
17: And, you know, you can't go with the toddlers if you don't go with the rest of the kids. Do you have anything special for the bigger kids and the teens?
18: Throughout Farm Technology Days, they can participate in the Youth Agricultural Adventure Passport. And if they visit 5 different educational locations throughout the grounds, they collect punches along the way. Their final stop will be right here in the Fresh area, where the Progressive Agricultural Foundation will provide a fun, hands-on farm safety activity. And after completing that final activity, participants will receive the last passport punched, and they'll get a free T-shirt for finishing the challenge. It's a great way to encourage young people to explore the show while also learning important safety lessons. And if you bring out some proof of your FFA membership or your 4-H membership, maybe just wear your chapter shirt, your member shirt, whatever, FFA members and 4-H members get into the show for free as well.
17: And now we've been talking about those tots. We've been talking about teens. We've been talking a little bit about adults in the screenings. We're going to be able to see some demonstrations. What would a Farm Technology Days attendee see?
18: This is definitely an area people won't want to miss. Throughout the show, we'll have live demonstrations, including a tractor rollover rescue, a grain bin rescue, stop the bleed demonstrations. AgriBility will be showcasing tools and adaptive equipment that help farmers with disabilities continue working safely. And on Wednesday only, a confined space rescue demonstration. These demonstrations are so exciting to watch. You will actually see firefighters in their full turnout gear doing rescues as though it were a real emergency. While these are exciting to watch, they also carry an important message. Many of these are what emergency responders call low-frequency, high-risk events. So these things don't happen often, but when they do, it is a high risk for our farmers, but also our emergency personnel who are out there responding. Hopefully they never happen, but if they do, the consequences can be devastating. So for farmers to see how we do a rescue and for them to maybe think about prevention can actually help make a rescue more efficient and more effective. And so seeing these demonstrations help people understand both how dangerous these situations are and how important it is that they can be prevented.
17: And I'm with you 110% just witnessing some of the equipment and seeing firefighters at work can really be a benefit. And finally, why should people make the Marshfield Clinic Fresh Tent one of their first stops?
18: We're right across from admission gate number one. So when you're coming in, just stop right by us. We'd love to chat with you before you go on your way. And then as you're headed back out again, stop by us again. Bring those kids over. Bring those toddlers over. Change diapers. 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
17: 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That's being held at Radetzky's No Joke Dairy in Stratford, July 14th, 15th, and 16th, from 9 a.m. till 4 p.m. Well, we'll see you there. And I'm Jill Welke from the northern end of the world's longest barn, right here in Eau Claire.
14: 715's newsmakers on the stations of Midwest Family Eau Claire. Cavaliers night last week got rained out. We're going to do it again a little differently. We are, but this coming Wednesday, it's another night with the Cavaliers, this time against the Augusta Athletics. It's fan appreciation night. Mycon Cinemas is there. Madison Street Auto Body. We're there with the stations of Midwest Family Eau Claire. And yes, Big Brothers and Big Sisters will be there. And when you bring school supplies, free admission. Bring school supplies. You know our back-to-school bucks and books drive will be coming up in August. So bring school supplies. Free admission. 7 o'clock game. We caught up with Aaron Zook of the Cavaliers to talk about what I refer to as kind of the Cavaliers experience. It's not necessarily what you're doing. It's what you're not doing. It's relaxing at Carson Park. And it's also the pleasure of watching people, watching young men play baseball. And many of them we've seen in their middle school, maybe even their little league, their high school years, and here they are still playing ball and playing it well.
19: Yeah, absolutely. We have, for the last 55 years, we've had some of the best players that have come through all of the little towns in the Chippewa Valley, Eau Claire, Chippewa, you know, Altoona, Fall Creek, Osseo, all these little towns all over the place, the kids that we grew up cheering for because they were, you know, playing next to our kid, and the kids that we've seen doing amazing stuff as 14-year-olds and as 17-year-olds, and they're off in college and they're learning their trade and they're figuring out who they're going to be for their life. And then they're coming back in the summer, and they're giving us one heck of a show. They're just they're laying out the best parts of who they are, and they're bringing us back to all those times that we've watched baseball throughout all the summers of our life. It's an incredible experience.
14: Yeah, and if you go back in history and some of the legends that have come through this area, not just as players but as managers and leaders of young men, you know, Glenn St. Arnold and Harv Tomter and Vic Cable and so many others throughout the year, the list goes on and on, and others that have been connected to the Eau Claire Cavaliers. Billy Noss, a legendary figure with regard to the Eau Claire Cavaliers, and all the fun at Carson Park. Let's talk a little bit about the legendary venue. I mean, this is a great place to be playing, and there's nothing quite like sitting in the grandstand or sitting out in the bleachers and just sitting back, chillaxing, watching Cavaliers baseball. And on top of it all, Aaron, they're having a great season. They're playing well. They're looking good.
19: They are. They're looking great. We've got three kids right now that are still batting over .500 for the season. We've got two starting pitchers that are undefeated as starters. Actually, both of our starters that pitched in a doubleheader on June 27th, both went complete games. One of them did it in 94 pitches, even getting hit by a ball when he was batting in the bottom of the first. So it's what they're doing out there is incredible in terms of the gameplay, and that's consistent every year. These guys are, we get great players, but the best part of it is that we get great young men. They're absolutely wonderful guys. They're out in the community playing catch with kids teams from elementary schools. And-

0: and how they respond to the teams that come from Osseo and Plum City and New Richmond and all over. Sometimes they maybe only, they barely have a starting nine. You know, they've got, the pitcher has to be the equipment manager because that's what they got. That's what they got, you know. And yet, the response that Ryan and the team have to give them every possible, you know, if they need some help, they'll give them some help and those kinds of things. Because good baseball and good sportsmanship, there is definitely a place for that.
1: Yeah, absolutely. We've had non-league games, non-conference games, where we've sent a couple players from our bench across the field to the other dugout to fill out their roster a little bit so that they've got a little bit of extra elbow room in case somebody gets worn out or their arm gets tired. And the fact that for us, for the entire Cavaliers organization, anybody who's down at Carson Park for one of our games, whether it's somebody who comes in to support the Cavs or they're there because their brother plays on the other team or they're part of the other team or they just wandered in, regardless, we expect to give them one heck of a show. We expect to let them see some great baseball, and we expect them to have a phenomenal time. And if there's something we can do to help make that happen, whether it's a board member or a volunteer or a player or a coach or somebody in the stands, we're going to do anything we can.
0: So Wednesday night, we'll see you at Carson Park with the Eau Claire Cavaliers. Mycon Cinemas Night, always a fun time when we get together with the Olson family and Mycon Cinemas and Midwest family. 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Now, we've got some special guests that night, too. Big Brothers and Big Sisters, Madison Street Auto Body. We're all kind of coming together. And when you bring school supplies, Wednesday night, 7 o'clock game, against the Augusta Athletics Cavaliers at Carson Park. Bring school supplies. That's free admission. So when you drop off some donated school supplies, new school supplies, please, thank you, and then we'll be passing those along to kids in need here in the Chippewa Valley through our Back to School Bucks and Books program. So bring those out on Wednesday night, Fan Appreciation Night with the Eau Claire Cavaliers. And thanks to Aaron for spending a little time with us here on 715's Newsmakers. I'm John Murphy.
2: Yo, I feel like addiction is addiction, right? Addiction is a chemical imbalance within the brain, whether it's due to drugs, whether it's due to sex, alcohol, sports gambling. Addiction is addiction. For me, though, I have a little less empathy with the sports gambling addiction. But I will say this, right? In fairness, and I'm going to be very blunt and transparent with this thing, when the word predatory is used, right, and this lawsuit is alleging predatory behavior, when you compare it to like the other addictions out there in the world, imagine you're, you know, addicted to, for lack of a better phrase, crack cocaine. And then when you run out of your fix, there's somebody at your door, the head of the crack commission at your front door saying, "Hey, here, pal, here's more." You know, so like I get where somebody can see the behavior as predatory. But I think the bigger issue with this is the relationship that Major League Baseball in particular has with the sports books. So Bryce Harper was not aware that this video was going out to, you know, who it went out to, right? Harper offers personal video shout outs on Cameo starting at a whopping $899. You cash cow, you greedy pig, first and foremost, to sell a video of yourself, a personalized message, to sell it for $899. That is predatory behavior, if we're being frank, right? Who the hell is, who gives a rat's ass about Bryce Harper that much to where you'd pay $899 for a 21-second video? It's ludicrous. But that to me, that to me is the ridiculous part about all of this. To me, is the relationship that exists between, and I'm not just getting on Major League Baseball, it's every sports league out there, but we're talking about Major League Baseball right now in particular. The relationship that Major League Baseball has with these sports books, it's getting to the point where this new collective bargaining agreement that's being negotiated, sports gambling,

0: Doesn't get much better than that for England. Bellingham has been absolutely unbelievable so far in the World Cup. You could certainly argue, I mean, you have Kylian Mbappe, yep, you have the, but you could certainly argue that Bellingham has been one of the best players in the World Cup so far. 6 goals in 6 World Cup games in this tournament. He's always seems to be in the right place at the right time. I mean, 2 goals in that game over Norway, the second one coming off the rebound in which Norway's goalkeeper couldn't corral the ball, just kind of bounced off his chest. It seemed like a routine type save. I know the ball's coming at a zillion miles an hour at him, but that felt like, I mean, we're in the quarterfinals of the World Cup. That's a save you have to make. And unfortunately, he wasn't able to make it. And so Bellingham does what he does, right place, right time. He gets that rebound, puts it up. I thought the England-Norway match was the most evenly matched amongst the talent between the two teams. So Norway certainly had a shot at getting past England. I mean, they were right there, and we'll talk about some controversy that happened in that game coming up here again in about 5-6 minutes. We're going to take a quick break here in a second. But either way, Bellingham, just phenomenal so far throughout this World Cup. All right, we are going to take a break here. We'll talk some more World Cup coming up. We'll talk some Home Run Derby to close out the hour. Who are we picking there? And then PJ Glasser, my co-host, is going to join us at the top of the hour. So still plenty more to come here on BetMGM Game Day. I am Kate Constable. 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

0: down out of midair unless it hits something. But FIFA obviously has to take a look at this and they're come out with a statement after the game. And in the moment, the internal sensor on the ball, that didn't show any impact, no spike, no abnormal movement. And so the VR technology, VAR rather, also did not establish any sort of clear enough issue with the trajectory of the ball or that it hit anything. And so there wasn't anything for the officials, the referees, to kind of overturn that. But my argument here is that there, you have to lean a little bit on the eye test. Like, we can't just rely solely on technology when you could clearly see that the ball just drops out of the air. That doesn't happen unless something is inhibiting the trajectory of the flight path of that ball. So there was no technological evidence that it touched the cable. But what do your eyes see? And the eyes of everyone on Norway, and I'm sure the eyes of a lot of players on England and a lot of England English fans, all of that, they saw the same thing. Obviously, they're going to take the whatever advantage they have. I mean, if I were on England, I wouldn't speak up and say, "Oh yeah, I think that touched the cable. We'll do just a drop ball, drop kick." No. So big controversy in that game and how that happened, because that situation led immediately to England going the other way and Bellingham scoring that goal. So, I mean, if I am Norway, I'm upset, especially because Norway scored another goal in that game that was brought back by Holland's shove. Got a penalty. Shoving a player over before the corner kick came. And so you'd have to redo the corner kick. But Holland is the biggest guy on the field. So did we get any flopping from the England player in that? And maybe, like, Holland certainly did shove him. But so if you're a Norway fan, you're kind of feeling slighted with the Holland penalty. You're kind of feeling slighted. Well, you certainly are feeling slighted with the cable, with the ball hitting the cable and dropping straight down. So a tough way for Norway to go out, especially with England winning 2-1. In extra time, again, Bellingham scoring in extra time, again. And England's manager, Thomas Tuchel, not thrilled after his team's performance, even though they ended up winning. Let's take a listen to what he had to say afterwards.
1: There's no mentality problem. This is pure mentality. This is pure mentality. You can bottle it up and sell it.
2: Absolutely.
1: This is, yeah, so why is the problem for mentality?
3: We made life very, very difficult for ourselves today. The result is fantastic. We're in the last four. It's amazing, but not happy with the performance.
2: In what sense?
3: In every sense. It was, again, the commitment is there, but we made life very, very difficult for us in the way we played, how we played. Sloppy, a lot of technical mistakes, not fast enough, not repetitive enough. We were lucky today.
2: Was that the occasion, getting to the players?
3: I don't know, it's just... It's
2: mentality thing?
3: No, nothing. No, it's no mentality.
2: Well, if you're not happy with the players...
3: This is pure mentality. How can you ask about mentality now? This is pure mentality. It's not about mentality.
2: No, I mean, when the players had the problem, was that the mentality? What was it?
3: There's no mentality problem. This is pure mentality.
0: Okay. Am I the only one that's a little confused by that interview? He says it's a mentality problem. He says it's not a mentality problem. It sounds like the reporter is kind of trying to bait him a little bit into saying that, yeah, my players had a mentality problem. It's mentality. It's pure mentality. The amount of times he said mentality makes my mentality of this interview just kind of go wild. What I took away from that is he said there were technical issues. There were small little things throughout the game that England did not do well. And maybe some of that comes from a mentality problem of not being focused enough. I don't think the mentality problem was like playing hard enough. That wasn't an issue for Tuchel and this England team. It was those little small mistakes here that all of a sudden, like, that's the margin of error that you have in a World Cup game, is all of those tiny little things. And thankfully, I mean, you could say England got a hand I got a little

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1: The semifinals of the World Cup are set, and BetMGM has an early payout for a two-goal lead boost for you. Place a pregame straight match result bet on any World Game match. If your team takes a two-goal lead at any point in the game, your bet pays out as a win. The winnings are yours regardless of the outcome. Team just has to take a two-goal lead with this BetMGM World Game match. PJ, we'll get back into some World Cup stuff later on in the show. We had a little bit shorter segment here. And so I just want to touch quickly on what's going on with Kawhi Leonard and this whole trade to Toronto, because the Raptors have essentially put this trade on hold, because if this investigation with this whole aspiration thing that's been going on forever. If there's blowback to that, if they find that the Clippers were in the wrong in this whole endorsement
2: whole scandal,
1: the endorsement, all of that stuff, all of that gets absorbed by the Raptors. And so if I'm Toronto, no way in hell am I signing this trade and making it official if I'm going to be the team that's absorbing any blowback from what the Clippers did. So I don't blame Toronto at all for just putting the hold on this. And it sounds like it's going to be like draft picks potentially taken away, heavy fines. It doesn't sound like Kawhi will be punished personally in terms of like suspension or missing games. So like if the Raptors do want to go forward with this, they'll have Kawhi on the court, but you could lose future first round picks. That's not something you want to get in the mix with.
2: No, not at all. I mean, the last thing you want to do is trade all that draft capital for Kawhi and then he's suspended or he has to miss a significant amount of time. And for a player who is aging and has the injury history that Kawhi does, that is the last thing you want. This whole thing is bizarre. I was doing the show yesterday with Alex Gold, and the two of us were talking, and we're like, when Shams was reporting on this and we all saw the tweet, we both had to look up what the story was again because it was so long ago. We're like, this is still a thing. Like, we're still looking
1: going
2: into this
1: forever.
2: Like, at this point, if you haven't found anything, what are you hoping to find? It's kind of all bizarre, and it kind of sucks for both teams because I really feel like both teams love the deal. Toronto wants to get a player that makes them contend in an Eastern Conference that we know is wide open after the Knicks. The Clippers are trying to rebuild. They're wanting as many draft assets as they want and some young players that they can build around. Both teams want this thing to get done, I would think. And the fact that the NBA has now come in and said, hold on a second, there might be some new information that we have on this deal. I'm sure both of them are just like, not only are they pissed that this deal isn't going to go through, they're just kind of stuck in limbo, Kate. They have no idea how long it's going to take. And at what point does it take long enough? Like, imagine if this thing goes into like late August or early September. At that point, are the Raptors just like, you know what, forget that, like, screw it. We got to move on. Like, we can't keep being tied down to this.
1: I think they have to, yeah, because you don't want to. I mean, what's the point in trading for a player if you're kind of mortgaging your future with potentially losing assets later on? Like, you're already Kawhi. Do you want to give up even more going forward if this thing comes back and there's actually issues with it? But the bigger thing is what you said is like, this has been going on forever. It almost feels like the NBA is looking for something. Like, they're trying to make something happen with the situation.
2: Yes.
1: Because if you haven't found anything yet, you haven't found anything. So it's almost like they're just continuing to dig to, because there has to be something that they either think they're missing or they think they need to be able to find something to punish him and the Clippers for. Like, it feels like it's just kind of drawn on for so long that let's just wrap this up here. Like, I don't understand what's taken them so stinking long for this.
2: It's a great point. It does almost feel like the NBA wants to make an example out of the Clippers, because you got to feel like stuff like this, this isn't the first time that it's happened. If it has, like, it obviously hasn't been reported, but you're telling me that there have been teams in the past that have tried to work around a little bit and find ways to pay a player more money so that they can keep them on the roster. Like, you know, I'm sure things like this have been going on. So the fact that this story was such a national headline, and this is really the first of we're hearing from it in the NBA, I really think Adam Silver and the NBA are doing their due diligence to make sure that they're just crossing every corner and finding everything that they can. And you're right.
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5: 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It appears by its own numbers, the U.S. government seems insolvent. It's reported that the Treasury shows about $6 trillion in assets and over $47 trillion in liabilities. Add it all up, and it looks like the U.S. owes more than $130 trillion it doesn't have. 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
3: I feel like you could have taken him like in round four, Kenny. But I like the aggressiveness early on here. All right. Now it is my turn. So now I am going to go with the kid, Ken Griffey Jr., most wins among home run derby participants of all time. So Ken Griffey Jr. is my number one overall pick. Zach, producer Zach Kroll, who you got?
4: Okay, so this is actually crazy. I didn't realize this. The guy I'm going to take actually never participated in a home run derby, but I think this is similar to LeBron never participating in the dunk contest. Like, I don't know why this guy never would, but A-Rod never participating in home run derby. Like, I just looked that up. Blew my mind. I would have loved to see him. Really? So I will take Alex Rodriguez with my first pick.
5: That is surprising, especially when he was like in Seattle, yeah. You know, his younger years, I would have thought, but okay, very good. Zach, you got another one. So who would you come back with after A-Rod?
4: I'm going to go with Yoenis Cespedes. This guy won the 2013 Home Run Derby when it was in New York at Citi Field, put on a show. I believe he was the runner-up the following year to Todd Frazier. This guy was just hitting moonshots, and I think he's one of the best performers of all time. Give me Cespedes.
5: Okay.
3: Very strong take right there. Yeah, can't really argue with that. I'm going to go with the modern-day Mr. Home Run Derby just because he's in it all the time, and he's won it a couple times as well. I'll go with Pete Alonso.
5: Okay, Pete Alonso, very good. Kenny, who do you like after Josh Hamilton? Are you going Adrian Beltre on this one?
6: I'm going to go with a guy that played around the same time, Prince Fielder. He won it a few times, at least once. And another guy that hit absolute tanks. And when he won it, I know he had a really good performance. So I'm going to go with Prince Fielder.
5: Okay, that's a good one, Prince Fielder. I'm going to go with Hank Aaron. I mean, I'll just take the top two home run guys of all time, Barry Bonds and then Hammer and Hank, 755 of them. Feel good about that. And then coming back around for my third pick, could go a lot of options here, but I will go with Giancarlo Stanton, especially when he was in his prime, when he's healthy. Just a guy built like that with how strong as he is and how far he can hit a ball. Stan just tailor-made for the derby. So I'll take him number three. Yeah, back to Kenny now.
6: Yeah, I'm back up.
3: Okay, thank you, PJ.
6: I'm going to go with Frank Thomas with my third pick, another guy that won a home run derby and had a hell of a performance doing so. So I'll put up Frank Thomas.
5: All right, very good.
3: Very strong take. I'm going to go, I guess I'll kind of join you guys in the guys who have never participated, but people you would take, Mike Trout. I think Mike Trout would be such a good home run derby guy, and he's never participated. Like, Mike Trout, I think, is just the most content guy, just going out and playing baseball every day. Like, doesn't necessarily, like, he's been on the Angels forever. He's not moving around trying to win. He's not going out trying to win awards, home run derby stuff. Like, he could easily, I'm

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1: 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All right, PJ, we've got an exciting week on the links coming up. We've got the Open Championship on the horizon. You are our resident golf guru. Tell us what we need to know for the upcoming Open Championship.
2: Yeah, so they're at Royal Birkdale starting on Thursday. They last played here in 2017 when Jordan Spieth won the Open Championship. Great test of golf. What's super interesting about this course, and people that know a lot of golf know that it's rare where a course, the first par five that they have is not until the 14th hole. So they have two par fives, 14 and 17. So you'll see a lot of birdies on the back nine and those kinds of things. Also, what sticks out is Scottie Scheffler is a plus 700 favorite this week, which I haven't seen Scottie Scheffler be that big a or his odds be that big in like 2 years. Maybe. I mean, normally Scottie at these tournaments is like plus 350, plus 400. Crazy Scheffler stat this week, Kate, is he missed the cut at the event that is currently going on, the Scottish Open. And it was the first time in 78 events that he has missed a cut. To put that into context, Jannik Sinner, who's playing right now and is getting ready to win Wimbledon again, him and Carlos Alcaraz, when Scottie Scheffler started this made cut streak, both had zero combined major titles. Alcaraz and Sinner now have 11 combined major titles. And that is the span of time that Scottie Scheffler has made the cut in a golf event. So rare. It's been a while since it's happened. Crazy.
1: Doesn't that span like 4 years? Like it's been the 72 events. That's insane.
2: It's been like 4 years. So he missed the cut this week and he won the Open Championship last year. So he's the defending champion. So we'll try to go back to back, but he's plus 700. Rory, who grew up in Ireland, he's won the Open. He's playing very good golf this year, won the Masters, as we talked about earlier. He's plus 800. And then you have guys like Matt Fitzpatrick and Tommy Fleetwood at 16-1. I don't know if I'd bet Fitzpatrick or Fleetwood to win, but I certainly would be interested in them in the top 10, top 20 market. The most important thing for the Open Championship, Kate, is you really got to be accurate. You got to be accurate off the tee. You got to be accurate with your iron play. And you have to have a good short game. You're going to have to be able to chip this week. You're going to be you're going to have to putt. Because the great defense of these courses that are hundreds of years old, you know, you can't modernize them like we can a lot of these courses in the U.S. and make them bigger for a lot of the longer hitters that there are on the PGA Tour. It's really all about the weather and it's about the pop bunkers. The pop bunkers are a one-shot penalty. A lot of the bunkers that we play in here in the United States, if you're in a fairway bunker, you usually can still reach the hole. You can't do that in these European courses that are links golf with these pop bunkers. Like a lot of times you might have to chip out sideways. So that's usually like a one-shot penalty. And then if the wind picks up, if the rain picks up, which always can happen when you're over in Scotland or you're over in England this time of year, that's another one of the great defenses for these courses as well. So it's really all about the weather. Last year when Scottie won, the weather wasn't all of that crazy. And I think that's a big part of the reason why he was able to win. But usually a lot of times, you know, you want to back golfers that can play in those windy and rainy conditions and have good short games. And that's what Fitzpatrick and Tommy Fleetwood can do. Got to tell you, John Rahm at 22-1, we're starting to get to a point now where his price range is really intriguing. Because when Rahm's on, he's one of the best players in the world. He's really struggled this year, though, in majors. He's missed the cut twice. He did play well at the PGA Championship and then missed the cut at the U.S. Open. But 22-1 next to Rahm, that's pretty intriguing. And then, yeah, even like a 25-1 next to Xander is really good. So I think Xander and Rahm amongst like the betting favorites towards the top will be two guys that I'll probably be looking at. Tyrrell Hatton at 28-1 is another guy that interests me. Hatton along with Fleetwood and Fitzpatrick is a guy that I would never bet to win, but I would certainly look at him like in the top 10, top 20 market, all those sites, sorts of things. Bryson DeChambeau is 40-1 this week, Kate. I would look at him to miss the cut. He's missed the cut in all three of the majors, and this is the one that suits his game the absolute worst because he tries to bomb the ball all over the course, and you can't really do that at the Open. So I think Bryson struggles yet again. So I think 40-1 on Bryson, look at him to miss the cut. And then some other longer shots I like, Russell Henley, 45-1. His game is just perfect for Open Championship golf. I think he could be a factor potentially this week. And Brian Harman is a guy who's won the Open Championship in the past. Another guy whose game is suited very well for Open golf. So Harman and Henley, some of the longer shots. And then I like the price that we're getting right now on Rahm and Xander Schauffele. So those would be two other guys that I would consider.
1: PJ, real quick, do you think being Scotty missed the cut this weekend, like, is that like insane fuel for the fire for Scotty? Or is he just kind of one of those guys that's like, he's going to come out regardless? And you're like, we haven't seen how he performs after missing a cut in 4 years. Like, this is uncharted territory.
2: No, we haven't. Yeah, it is. I think, you know, yeah, fuel to the fire certainly could be, or maybe like a good reality check for Scotty. You know, he's just been on cruise control for the last 4 years. You can always bank on him to finish in the top 10. Missing the cut was like a little, okay, I gotta, you know, I'm over here in Europe. We don't play these courses very often. I really got to make sure I'm dialed in this week. And I think the fact that he won last year going back, he'll be looking forward to trying to defend his title.
1: All right. Well, that is your Open Championship preview from the one and only PJ Glass with the Glass Man. 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All right, coming up on the other side, our final hour of the show, rather. 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

0: But PJ, by the time the NFL season's over, like, you're kind of ready to take a break. You're like, okay, let's breathe a little. We've been doing this for how many weeks? Super Bowl, like, you're kind of, and I guess I'll speak for myself. Like, I'm ready for a little, like, it's just, it's a grind. It's a grind all season long. And so you're kind of ready just to take a breather. You get like a couple of weeks off and you're like, all right, well, that's enough, but you have to go all summer. So now that we're like starting to inch our way back and it's getting closer, like the anticipation is starting to ramp up again, the excitement, all of that. We just went through the week one lines, like fun to look at those already. And I mean, potentially even place some bets if you have put any money down on some of those, but we always have to do the worst to first going into the season too. We have to predict who of each division stunk last year and is going to come back and win their division this year.
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4: And to see they're trending in the right direction. They could win that division. They could go to the playoffs. And I think if they do, that city could really just fall in love with the team and make the Superdome, again, one of the best environments and toughest places to play in the NFL, and far and away the best environment in the NFC South. I mean, when you're talking about the Bucks, sure. Panthers, and Falcons, like, the Saints by far have the best home field in that division. So I think they're super intriguing to go worst to first because the division's doable. They got a quarterback with a lot of upside. They got a coach who... still wait to see on him, but I definitely like what I saw in year one. And it's just one of those teams that, you know, you don't know if they're a year away or if they're 2 years away, but I'm willing to take a shot on them, maybe making a move this year and potentially winning the division and getting into the playoffs. So I think the Saints, Kate, would be my answer.
0: They're the one that stands out the most to me as well. There's only a few divisions in which I think it could actually happen. Like, I don't think the Jets in the AFC East are winning. Like, I think we can all cross that out. I don't think the Browns are winning the division. The Tennessee Titans, throughout the show and a lot of the breaks we've had, we've kind of touched on them being decent this year, being significantly better and taking a massive step. Now, is that they won three games last year? Is taking a big step forward winning 8-9 games, or is it like the Jags that won 13 to win the division last season? Like, that's probably a stretch there. I don't think the Raiders are going to win their division. The Giants are interesting. I know you are not, I just learned this about you, PJ, not a big Harbaugh fan. So now with Harbaugh as the new head coach for the Giants, like, I do like that roster, Jackson Dart. Could they be someone? I'm going to go ahead and say that you probably say no based on the head coach, but that would be another one that I would maybe put a star next to. And then the end.
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3: Well, how do you take a, I would say maybe the Jets, but like, how do you think the Jets are, the Bills aren't going to be like,
4: yeah,
3: maybe
4: the Jets would be my answer too, actually.
3: Yeah.
4: I just, because you really only got to compete against two teams because you can throw the Dolphins away. If
3: right.
4: the Patriots are going to regress like a lot of us think they are, then maybe they could be
3: that
4: out of the picture.
3: Just
4: and then
3: the Bills.
4: It's just the Bills, and the problem is that Josh Allen's the most durable quarterback in football. He's never missed a start, and he's very good at protecting himself, very good at staying healthy. So that's the issue, but it's almost like that's how I look at it. Because the Cardinals got no chance in that division. I mean, Seahawks, Rams, Niners, all those teams are with no chance,
3: all those teams
4: right?
3: had double-digit wins last year. There's no shot for the Cardinals whatsoever. I was going to go with my second outside of the Jets would be the Raiders, but that would be like if Mahomes isn't able to come back on time or, you know, gets re-injured, if the Chargers offensive line fully goes down again, if anything, like you're just banking on injuries for that type of thing. Plus, like, do we think Kirk Cousins is going to do it? Would be like Fernando Mendoza would have to come in week four, start, and just blow everyone out of the water in order for the Raiders. So like,
4: exactly.
3: It's just not happening for those guys.
4: Now, I think maybe you could potentially like make a case for the Browns too of the four, because they did lose Myles Garrett, but they got a good player back in Jared Verse, who's going to help out the defense. And again, like you look at the quarterbacks in that division, Burrow's got an injury history. Lamar's missed some time. The Steelers are bringing it back with Aaron Rodgers. You know, like the Browns haven't won that division in a million years, and I don't think they're going to. But I guess if you were to maybe make a case, you can just kind of look at the quarterbacks. And again, much like the Raiders, if you play out a lot of what ifs and everything goes right, maybe it's there. But I'm with you. I think it's either Giants, Titans, Lions, or Saints. The Lions are definitely the most talented of those teams. There's no question. But like you said, they just play in the most even division where there's just not, I mean, all six of those games are going to be hard in divisional play. So that's what's tough for them. The Saints, that's the easiest division in the NFL. And them and Atlanta have the most upside. We all know the skill talent that Atlanta has. It just comes down to like, are Penix or Tua going to be good for them this season? And Stefanski, I like as a head coach. Some don't. I think he's good. I see it coming down to New Orleans and Atlanta, Kate, personally. I don't like the Panthers or the Bucks this season.
3: Yeah. I'm a little bit higher on the Falcons this year than maybe some people. And I know there are a ton of unknowns, but I think I'm assuming Penix is going to start this year as long as he's healthy. I think he has a good career in front of him. Kenny apparently in the chat thinks too. Am I off on that? Is Penix still hurt? Has anything come out yet?
4: Yeah, no, nothing's come out definitive, but I know there are a couple people that think Tua is going to end up being the week one starter. Yeah.
3: I mean, I almost feel like the Falcons have to start Penix because of where they took him.
4: Right.
3: Like, you just paid Kirk Cousins so much stupid money to and then go to come to your team and then basically paid him to go away, or at least his money's still on the books, to draft Penix, to now bring in Tua. And like, that's just a mess there. Optics-wise, I think you have to start Penix. Now, does optics win you football games? Probably not. So if you're in the business of winning games, which every team in the NFL, I hope they are, Tua may be the right guy to start there. Yeah, that's the easiest division. That's the one I would go with.
4: I'm with you.
3: Okay. How do you feel about the Jaguars this year? They won 13 games, won the division last year. I know you said the Texans. I mean, this is a big, big season for CJ Stroud. I think that division could be sneaky even-ish again this year, because I do think, I mean, maybe the Colts drop down a little bit, especially with Daniel Jones not starting and how does he look coming back? Plus the Colts got off to like just an unbelievable start last season that it's like, that's probably not going to happen again, but the Titans are going to be better.
4: They are going to be better. But as we were talking during one of the breaks, I think Liam Cohen's one of the best head coaches in the NFL. And I think the Jaguars are going to be pretty good again. Texans have the best defense in the NFL. They're going to be good. And the Colts, yeah, I mean, Daniel Jones is the question, but when he was healthy and he was in there, I mean, they were 7-1 to start the year last year. That's the tricky part for the Titans. They're going to be better. There's no question. But is them getting better going to be enough for them to jump those other teams in their division or for them to make the playoffs? I don't know if that's the question. So it just, to me, I don't think the Saints, I actually think the Titans are a better team than the Saints. I think the Lions are a better team than the Saints. The Lions are a 7-point favorite against New Orleans in week 1, as we talked about. But just because of the division, I think that's the easiest path that any team has. And that's why I like the Saints the best, to go worst to first.
3: All right, 9 Sundays until the NFL season kicks off. 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
6: The U.S. Treasury quietly released its official financial report for 2025. It appears by its own numbers, the U.S. government seems insolvent. It's reported that the Treasury shows about $6 trillion in assets and over $47 trillion in liabilities. 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
1: Thanks for hanging out here on a Sunday Funday night, wherever you are in America. 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You can follow me at Mike Wickett on Instagram, TikTok, Facebook, Twitter, two T's in Wickett. We, of course, are getting ready. It's the last month without football. Thank God. All right, we're almost there. We are almost there. And we are previewing every NFL team. We are previewing the conferences in college football. And today it's a spotlight on the Big 12 and a guy who was at the Big 12 media days a couple of days ago. ESPN college football insider Laja Dusable is with us. Laja, thank you so much for the time, man. Appreciate it.
2: Hey, how you doing? It's Leger Dusable.
1: Leger. I am so sorry. Leger Dusable. My sincerest apologies. I will get that right. I apologize. Was there a bigger story? What was the bigger story? Brendan Sorsby or the Monster Energy drink branding deal for the Big 12?
2: I mean, Brendan Sorsby wasn't really a story. When you look at it, Cincinnati didn't talk about it. Texas Tech, the commissioner, Mr. Yormark didn't talk about it. So I think the Big 12 is just ready to put that story to bed and move forward with the season. I mean, the partnership with Monster was massive when it comes to marketing for the Big 12.
1: When you say Texas Tech didn't want to talk about it, were they prodded? Were people trying to ask about it? Was Coach McGuire just defiant answering any questions about it?
2: I mean, no, he was pretty open about, you know, what they dealt with this offseason. But I just think the players and the team are ready to move forward. Brendan Sorsby obviously is not going to be a Red Raider this season, and they're just going to move forward. You know, Will Hammond is their quarterback. He's dealing, you know, coming off an ACL injury. But they're really just geared to getting ready to start for week one. I don't know if he was, like, quiet about it, but you can tell, like, they were ready to just move on.
1: Stop bringing it up is what they're wearing T-shirts
2: pretty,
1: that are saying.
2: Pretty much.
1: Just yeah. Stop bringing it up. Hey, who's the most interesting new coach to you in the Big 12?
2: I think Colin Klein, and I would say a tie between Colin Klein and Eric Morris. I'll start with Colin Klein. What a storybook type of movie this could be for Colin Klein to return back to the school, Kansas State, that gave him so much. And for him to have Avery Johnson for one more year, a guy that he recruited when he was originally there as the offensive coordinator, who has a similar skill set to him, to turn things around for the Wildcats, that would be storybook. And then when you look at Oklahoma State, one win last year. Eric Morris comes over having one of the most high potent offenses in all the nation from North Texas, and he brought a lot of his players over, so they'll know how to run that system from day one. So to me, those are like the two intriguing new hires in the Big 12. I mean, Morgan Scully technically is a new hire, but he's been at Utah for 19 years.
1: He's got some big shoes to fill with Whittingham taking the job in Ann Arbor. But like you said, he's been there before. Will a lot change, do you think, from Whittingham to Scally in Utah?
2: Well, yeah, I think he was running the defense over the last few years. Kyle Whittingham gave him the keys to the defense, I think, over the last, like, 6 or 7 years. So the defense will be the same. Offense, Kevin McGivens comes over from Utah State. And when you look at it, there's some similarities between what Jason Beck ran at Utah and what McGivens wants to run at Utah. They both had very mobile quarterbacks. Devin Dampier is still there. He stayed at Utah. And at Utah State, Coach McGivens had Bryson Barnes, who was an athletic quarterback as well. So you're going to see a lot of eye candy with pre-snap motion. But talking to Morgan Scully and Wayshawn Parker and Devin Dampier, the thing that really resonated with me is they know what their DNA is. It's physicality in the trenches and running the football, and that's exactly what Utah is going to continue to do.
1: Talking with ESPN college football insider Leger Dusable here on Westwood One Sports. My name's Mike Wickett. I am in Des Moines, Iowa. I am 45 minutes south of Ames. My wife went to Iowa State. I'd be remiss if I didn't ask you about their new head coach, Jimmy Rogers, coming from Washington State. That is one bare cupboard they've got up there in Ames, though, because everybody followed their old coach to Happy Valley.
2: He's got big shoes to fill. You were talking about earlier somebody like Morgan Scully having big shoes to fill, but what Matt Campbell did at Ames was unheard of. To make them a contender year in and year out, like, that was unheard of before Matt Campbell got to Ames. Like, Iowa State wasn't a team that routinely competed for a Big 12 championship game or were even in the running or dark horses. Well, with Matt Campbell, they were consistently competing year in and year out. And the funny thing is, him and Jimmy Rogers kind of remind me of themselves. Like, the defensive-minded coaches, Jimmy Rogers was at South Dakota State for most of his career, goes to Washington State, and the crazy thing is, last year he had 80 new players. And even with 80 new players, he kept them bowl eligible. That lets you know what type of coach he is. He's able to turn things around. So even in this scenario, even though he's bringing a lot of people from Washington State to run his defense, he has a knack for keeping things afloat. And that was the thing that really resonated with me talking to Jimmy Rogers. He was saying, this isn't like a start over a rebuild year, right? And Ames are expected to win, and we continue to expect to win here.
1: Leger, what is the situation around Deion Sanders? I know it's a show. Everybody loves watching. You get all the people on the sidelines. But is the product good? Do you see it being good going forward?
2: It's going to be a struggle. I think people were remiss or didn't understand how good Shedeur Sanders and Travis Hunter were at Colorado, because the program hasn't been the same since those two guys left. Like, they literally carried them to an outside chance of being in the Big 12 championship game while they were there. And when you look at it, yes, Deion's still getting some high number recruits when you look at the star ratings, but for some reason it just hasn't worked out. And the biggest issue is it's been the trenches. Like, they haven't been able to be consistently good in the trenches, offense and defensive line. He brings in 8 new transfers on the offensive line. And talking to Julian Lewis, everybody calls him Juju, he was touting the offensive line. He said the offensive line was so good. Last year, I felt like that kid had no chance, even though he only played in 4 games. In those 4 games, he was sacked multiple times. He had no chance to go through his progressions and get the ball down the field. So we'll see. They bring in Danny Scudero from San Jose State, who led the nation in receiving yards last year. So he'll have a target that he can really confine in. But it doesn't matter if they can't protect up front and they can't affect the quarterback, which is something Colorado really struggled to do last year.
1: Leger, appreciate the time, man. I'm up against it. Thank you for coming on. We will get you on down the road. I'm Mike Wickett. Coming up, what happened last night in Vegas? That's next on Westwood One Sports.
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